0: You just heard Claudio Abbado and the Chamber Orchestra of Europe for the Overture to the Italian Girl in Algiers. That's an 1813 opera by Italian composer Gioachino Rossini. 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
0: I think it's time for some Mozart. Here's his piano concerto number 22 with Malcolm Bilson on the forte piano and John Elliott Gardner leading the English Baroque soloists.

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0: Malcolm Bilson on the forte piano, doing a bang-up job of the Piano Concerto No. 22 from Mozart. And along with him was the English Baroque soloists, John Elliott Gardner, conducting here on CAP Radio. Well, we get support from the Mondavi Center at UC Davis, presenting Akram Khan Company on October 17th. 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
0: Well, you should be able to get up on your feet for this next one. It's Christoph von Dohnányi and the Cleveland Orchestra for the Slavonic Dance No. 10 from Antonín Dvořák.

0: The Slavonic Dance No. 10 from Czech composer Antonín Dvořák. It was the Cleveland Orchestra led by Christoph von Dohnányi here to move us a little further along on this Friday afternoon as we work into evening here on Capital Public Radio.
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0: We have one more Tuesday in September. That is next week. So you can hear the final installment of The Classical Side of Jazz with Gary Vercelli. Coming up next, I've got the second movement of the Gaelic Symphony from American composer Amy Beach from 1894. Naomi Yerby leads the Detroit Symphony Orchestra.

0: That was Naomi Yerby in the Detroit Symphony Orchestra for the second movement of the Gaelic Symphony in E minor. It's a 1994 work from American composer Amy Beach and the very first symphony to be composed and published by an American woman. That's a great way to finish out the hour here on Cap Radio Classical and Jazz. 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A court-appointed special advocate, or CASA, supports a child's interests in the courtroom and beyond. CaliforniaCASA.org. We also get support from the Regional Water Authority, reminding listeners that a weather-based sprinkler timer can help conserve water and keep yards healthier. More tips and information at bewatersmart.info.
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0: Coming up at 7 o'clock, an evening of excellence in jazz with Jacob Rodriguez. But first, this next hour dedicated to another great connections with Stephen Pythman. Here he is now with the repeat connection.
2: I'm Stephen Pythman. Welcome to Connections.

To call a piece of music repetitive might seem like a criticism, but the truth is that virtually all music involves repetition of one sort or another. Of course, there are many ways to repeat something, and composers often play with most or all of them. In the next hour, some prime examples, from Handel to Haydn, from Beethoven to Fauré, from Johann Strauss II to Maurice Ravel. In conversations or the written word, we don't usually value or enjoy repetition, but that's not the case in music. In his book, Why You Love Music, John Powell explains that music flows through your brain in a stream you can't easily think about while it's happening, so it's very useful if that great melody or bass line you just heard is repeated a few times. After several repeats, you start to understand how the music goes and begin to follow what's going on. Since the mid-19th century, most repetition is a composer's conscious choice, but in Renaissance and Baroque music, it was simply the way things were done. In addition, before printed music was available, repetitive elements made it easier for musicians to remember and share. Just listen to this dance piece from the 1500s by French composer Jacques Modern, performed by the Ferdinand Conrad Ensemble.

Two centuries later, the formula remains pretty much the same. An initial melody or theme is presented, then repeated. Then a second theme is presented and repeated. Sometimes the music ends there, and sometimes the composer takes us back to the first theme, which is repeated one final time. Composers vary the repeats, however. There may be a change of harmony under a repeated melody line, or the main melody might return, but played by different instruments. In Handel's Water Music Suite No. 2, for example, the hornpipe's opening tune is repeated in different ways for roughly 2 minutes, followed by a second tune about half that long, then back to the opening tune to end the piece.

The Zefiro Ensemble in the Alla Hornpipe Movement from the Water Music Suite No. 2 by George Friedrich Handel from 1717. This is the most common form of repetition in Baroque music. Theme 1 is introduced and repeated, then theme 2 is introduced and repeated. We're then returned to theme 1 for the finish. Another more subtle form of repetition involves a musical accompaniment called a ground bass that continues while the melody is played over it. That melody may be repeated as well, often in variations, as in Pachelbel's unmistakable and inescapable Canon in

The Orpheus Chamber Orchestra, in an excerpt from Johann Pachelbel's Canon in D, composed in the late 1600s. The full canon is essentially 8 bars of music repeated 28 times. This use of repeated accompaniment under a melody line is one of the techniques of many modern composers. Here's a portion of Arvo Pärt's 1978 piece, Spiegel im Spiegel, which translates as Mirror in the Mirror.

Now, you may prefer either Beethoven or Pärt, but the essential elements are the same: a simple melody line played over a repeated figure in the accompaniment. And because the musical line is to some extent predictable, many find the result to be quite soothing. Of course, if we get too comfortable with the music, our attention may wander, which is why, every so often in his Symphony No. 94, Haydn delivers a playful jolt to those in the audience who may have drifted off during the otherwise soothing second movement.

Adam Fischer led the Austro-Hungarian Haydn Orchestra in the second movement of Haydn's Symphony No. 94, better known as the Surprise Symphony, which premiered in London in 1792. Note that Haydn sprinkles his surprises somewhat randomly within his repeated elements, which keeps his audience guessing when the next one will come. But even without surprises, repetition keeps us involved by letting us shift our attention to other aspects of the music. In the third movement of Gabriel Fauré's Masques and Bergamasques, for example, there's a playful tug of war between two themes. After opening with an upbeat one, a second, more wistful theme emerges. The first theme then tries unsuccessfully to reassert itself several times until it finally breaks through and dominates once again.

Ludovic Morlot led the Seattle Symphony in the Gavotte from Gabriel Fauré's Masques and Bergamasques from 1919. This kind of repetition helps us think about what we're hearing and enjoy the experience more deeply, what one writer has called a growing sense of inhabiting the music. That brings us to the famous first four notes of Beethoven's Fifth Symphony. Almost everything in the first movement is a direct development of those notes, a form of repetition that, in Beethoven's hands, seems to take on a meaning of its own.

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0: The Revolutionary and Romantic Orchestra, under John Elliott Gardner, in the opening movement of Beethoven's Symphony No. 5, whose opening four notes are echoed in various ways throughout it. In a moment, two masters of the repeat, Johann Strauss II and Maurice Ravel. I'm Stephen Pythman. 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
1: 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AARP supports policies that help caregivers. More information at aarp.org. We also get support from the law firm of Downey Brand, celebrating a century of serving clients across California in the core areas of business, litigation, and natural resources. Downey Brand, a tradition of helping clients achieve what matters most, downeybrand.com. 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
0: I'm Stephen Pythman, and this is Connections, today focusing on the inventive ways that composers use repetitive elements in their music. It could be said that the great success of Johann Strauss II was due not only to his melodic gifts, but also to his great showmanship, which was based on a carefully constructed formula that he used in almost all his well-known pieces. Typically, a Strauss concert waltz begins with an introduction, often with a hint of the main melody to follow. Then we hear the main tune, which is repeated several times. Then comes a second melody with its repeats and variations. Strauss is a bit of a tease, though. He often introduces a transitional section that sounds like we might be headed back to the main theme, only to be introduced to a third melody with its own repeats and variations. At that point, we are often rewarded with a return of the main theme to finish the piece. It's a clever strategy, building a sense of anticipation that carries us through to the final notes. With On the Beautiful Blue Danube, Strauss proceeds through five waltz themes, each with its repeats, and five different keys, using various groups of instruments as well as the full orchestra. When he returns to the main theme to end the piece, it's like coming home.

Willy Boskowski led the Vienna Philharmonic in On the Beautiful Blue Danube by Johann Strauss II from 1866. Strauss was a master of the art of repetition, but the champion has to be Maurice Ravel, at least in his best-known work. In On the Beautiful Blue Danube, Strauss uses repeats and variations of five themes for a piece that runs roughly 9 to 10 minutes, depending on the conductor. In Bolero, on the other hand, there is only one theme, which Ravel repeats throughout a piece that can run from 14 to 17 minutes. That's quite an accomplishment. Written in 1928 as the score for a ballet, Bolero's insistent repetitiveness and what the composer called its musico-sexual element immediately made it a popular sensation. Ravel considered what he had written to be one long, very gradual crescendo. So how does he work that? How does he keep his single repeated theme from becoming tiresome? His solution is a clever one. He begins with solo instruments playing the melody, then progresses to different groups of instruments, often assembled in unusual and effective ways. For example, once an instrument has played the melody, it joins the accompaniment team, which builds layer upon layer as the work progresses. Meanwhile, a snare drum taps out the bolero rhythm from beginning to end, although violas and cellos mark the beat too. To end the piece, Ravel makes a huge harmonic leap. From the start, the music has been in the key of C major. Suddenly, without warning, we are plunged into E major. In its way, it's a bit like Haydn's loud chords in the Surprise Symphony. Here, however, the shock, writes Michael Steinberg, seems to collapse the piece upon itself the way a tower collapses. Fair enough as a symbol, he adds, for Bolero was a radical challenge to the most basic assumptions of Western concert music.

Charles Munch led the Boston Symphony Orchestra in Bolero by Maurice Ravel from 1928. Ravel once joked that Bolero was his masterpiece, saying, "Too bad there isn't any music in it." But of course, there is music, and its hypnotic effect is the result of an intensive refocus of the concept of musical repetition, first heard in the Baroque era. Introduce a theme, build on our familiarity with it, and hand it off to different soloists or groups of instruments. The difference here is that Ravel manages to spin this along for 14 minutes or more. But patterns of repetition aren't just musical techniques for composers to play with. They're invitations for listeners to take part in the process. In her book, On Repeat, How Music Plays the Mind, Elizabeth Margulis notes that repetitiveness carves out a familiar, rewarding path in our minds, allowing us at once to anticipate and participate in each phrase as we listen. That experience of being played by the music, she adds, is what creates a sense of connecting with the sound and, when we unplug our earbuds anyway, with each other. Being played by the music captures beautifully why it is that we turn again and again to the pieces we love most, because it's the music that plays with and in us the most. And that, as they say, is worth repeating.

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1: Be sure to tune in every weekday at 6 o'clock for the remainder of September as we celebrate the great connections with Stephen Pythman for Classical Music Month. I'm Avery Jeffrey. It's been a pleasure filling in here on The Classical End. Coming up next is an evening of excellence in jazz with Jacob Rodriguez right after this.
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0: Good evening and happy Friday. Welcome into Excellence in Jazz here on Cap Radio Classical and Jazz. We just heard from drummer Jonathan Blake with West Berkeley Street from his 2023 album Passage. And starting us out in the 7 o'clock hour, trumpeter, bandleader, the legendary Miles Davis gave us Just Squeeze Me from his 1998 compilation album Jazz Showcase. And you are tuned in at the right place at the right time here on listener-supported Cap Radio Classical and Jazz. I'm Jacob Rodriguez in for Avery Jeffrey, spinning jazz until the midnight hour tonight. Let's have some fun.
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0: I have four coming up with two new releases on this set, but our first here is vocalist Tony Bennett with I Wished on the Moon.

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1: Getting into the groove on this Friday night with the Japanese-American pianist Kei Akagi. That was Wade Park Morning from his 2014 album Circle Point. Before that was a new release from Saxman Artisher with Silver Tones from his debut album off of Cellar Music, Introducing Artisher. Before that was the tune Neither Have I Wings from pianist and composer Dave Bass from his new album Trio Nuevo Volume 3. And at the top of the set, the timeless voice of Tony Bennett gave us I Wished on the Moon from his 1997 album On Holiday. 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
1: 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I Hear Music.

0: not just jazz, but excellence in jazz. And we heard pianist David Benoit for the Vince Guaraldi classic Charlie Brown Theme. Before that was guitarist Mimi Fox for Django Avec Amour from her 2023 album One for Wes. And at the top of the set, I Hear Music from vocalist Rebecca Kilgore. That was from Kilgore's 2000 album Moments Like This. 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
0: CAP Radio is proud to partner with the Madavi Center as they welcome Diane Reeves and the Branford Marsalis Quartet on September 30th for a tribute to the 1963 collaboration between John Coltrane and vocalist Johnny Hartman. Details at madaviarts.org. Here's two more coming up before we reach the 8 o'clock hour. This is pianist Monty Alexander, Marcus Garvey.

0: Trumpeter Josh Lawrence gave us the Hank Mobley composition of East of the Village from Lawrence's new album, Philly Twisted. And on the bandstand was Willie Morris on the tenor sax, Alton Senkolar on the trombone, RTD Hara on the keys, Boris Kozlov on the bass, and Rudy Royston on the drums. And at the top of the set, another new release from pianist Monty Alexander with Marcus Garvey. That was from his new album, A Jamaican in Paris.
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0: I'm Jacob Rodriguez in for Avery Jeffrey with Excellence in Jazz until the midnight hour tonight. Looking ahead at the 8 o'clock hour, you're going to hear from Bobby Hutcherson, Bud Powell, Ed Cherry, to name a few. But at first, here is Boz Scaggs with I'll Be Long Gone.

0: set with a great tune from violinist Jimbo Ross. That was Gloria Stepp from his new album, Beyond the Groove. And we started off the 8 o'clock hour with singer-songwriter and guitarist Boz Scaggs with I'll Be Long Gone from his 2025 album, Detour. And you are tuned in at the right place at the right time here on Cap Radio, Classical and Jazz. 88.9 Sacramento and 91.7 Groveland, Sonora, KXPR.
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0: 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Here is three on the way. You're going to hear from guitarist Ed Cherry on this set, but our first here is Duke Pearson at the keys for Chili Peppers.

reflecting the rhythm of this Friday night with guitarist Ed Cherry with Little Big Girl from his 2016 album Soul Tree. Before that was pianist Roberto Magris alongside bassist Eric Hochberg with Anisha from their 2021 album Shuffling Ivories. And at the top of the set, pianist

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great jazz by jazz greats as we make our way through this lovely Friday night. We heard clarinetist Ken Poplawski with Gold Rush from his 2024 album Unheard Bird. Before that was the tune Blues Beat from drummer Snorre Kirk, and at the top of the set, Bud Powell at the keys gave us Parisian Thoroughfare. 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Here is pianist and vocalist Dana DeRose with Big City.

0: From an album recorded in 1963 but not released until 1999, on the Blue Note record label, that was the album The Kicker from vibraphonist Bobby Hutcherson, and that was the tune Be Doin'. And at the top of the set, pianist and vocalist Dena DeRose gave us Big City from her 2014 album We Won't Forget You, an homage to Shirley Horn.
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0: I'm Jacob Rodriguez in for Avery Jeffrey with Excellence in Jazz until the midnight hour tonight. Looking ahead at the 9 o'clock hour, you're going to hear from Bill Kunlif, Richard Burrata, and Antonio Adolfo, but a first here is guitarist and composer Julian Lange with Etude.

0: Closing out the set with Italian pianist Enrico Pieranunzi, that was Castle of Solitude from his 2024 album Dream Dance. And at the top of the 9 o'clock hour, guitarist and composer Julian Lange with Etude. And you are tuned in to Cap Radio, Classical and Jazz, 88.9 Sacramento and 88.7 Sutter, KXPR.
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0: Here is vocalist Sandy Cressman, Me Plus You.

0: honoring the past and embracing the future with drummer Richard Barada with the Charlie Parker composition of Dawn and Lee. That was from Barada's new album, Another Kind of Bird, which came out earlier this year off of Savant Records. Before that was pianist Antonio Adolfo with Vai Passar, and at the top of the set, Sandy Cressman with Me Plus You. 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
1: I'm Jeannie, and I live in Sacramento. 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

Playing the alto flute on that one, that was Patrick Cornelius with Inner Sanctum from his 2023 album Book of Secrets. Before that, you heard Beautiful Day from sax man John Ellis, and at the top, The Continental from pianist Bill Kunliffe, and that was from Kunliffe's 2019 album Sunrise Over Molokai. And you are listening to Excellence in Jazz on CAP Radio, Classical and Jazz. 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A court-appointed special advocate, or CASA, supports a child's interests in the courtroom and beyond. CaliforniaCASA.org. Here's two more before we reach the 10 o'clock hour. This is trumpeter Alex Ipyagin with Sight.

0: We heard Benito Gonzalez on the keys for Just Feelin' from his 2018 album Passion, Reverence, Transcendence. And just before that, trumpeter Alex Hibiagin gave us Sight.
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0: I'm Jacob Rodriguez in for Avery Jeffrey with Jazz Until Midnight. Up next, here's the Joe Cuba Sextet with Push, Push, Push.

0: We heard Sergio Mendez at the keys for Sotina de Ser Con Voce. And at the top of the 10 o'clock hour, the Joe Cuba Sextet with Push, Push, Push from their 1965 album Bang Bang, Push, Push, Push. 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

0: not just jazz, but excellence in jazz. And we closed out with a tune called Afro Blue from the Curtis Brothers. That was Zakai Curtis on the piano, Rhodes, Lucas Curtis on the bass, Richie Barchet on the drums, and Reynaldo de Jesus on the congas. Before that, you heard sax man Emmanuel Wilkins with Afterlife Residence Time. And at the top of the set, pianist McCoy Tyner alongside guitarist Bill Frisell gave us Contemplation from their 2008 album, Guitars. And you are listening to Excellence in Jazz here on CAP Radio, 88.9 Sacramento and 88.7 Sutter. 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

0: great jazz by jazz greats, we heard the new swing sextet with Flight from their 2008 album Back on the Streets. Before that was Puerto Rican vocalist India with Llego a la India. And at the top of the set, another one from the new swing sextet with El Ratón, also from their 2008 album Back on the Streets. 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
0: I'm Jacob Rodriguez in for Avery Jeffrey, spinning jazz until the midnight hour tonight. Looking ahead at the 11 o'clock hour, you're going to hear from Dr. Lonnie Smith, Woody Shaw, and Bikram Ghosh. But first, here's the Spanish Harlem Orchestra with Fort Apache.

From the John Santos Sextet, that was the tune 14 Mission from their 2020 album Art of the Descarga. And at the top of the 11 o'clock hour, the Spanish Harlem Orchestra gave us Fort Apache from their 2020 album The Latin Jazz Project. And this is Cap Radio, 88.9 Sacramento and 91.7 Groveland, Sonora. 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

0: A bit of acid jazz for your Friday night. We heard the electronic duo Thievery Corporation for Ghetto Matrix from their 2017 album The Temple of I and I. Before that was the tune The Snake Charmer from the London-based electronic DJ Rod Deal. And at the top of the set, percussionist Bikram Ghosh gave us The Journey to Light from his 2016 album Maya. 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

0: not just jazz, but excellence in jazz. And we heard the quintet MTB with 1946 from their 2024 album Solid Jackson. Before that was the tune Sunbath from trumpeter Woody Shaw from Shaw's 1999 album Giving Away the Store. And at the top of the set, pianist Leanne Ledgerwood gave us Black Nile from her 2003 album Walking Up. And you are tuned in to Excellence in Jazz here on CAP Radio, 88.9 Sacramento and 91.7 Groveland, Sonora.
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0: I'm Jacob Rodriguez in for Avery Jeffrey. It's been a pleasure being your host for Excellence in Jazz. Classical music begins at the midnight hour and plays throughout the night. And coming up next, here is organist Dr. Lonnie Smith with Why Can't We Live Together?

0: From Sacramento State, this is Capital Public Radio, KXPR-FM and HD Sacramento, KXSR Groveland, Sonora, KXJS Sutter, and KXJZ HD2 Sacramento. 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
1: Then a trumpet. Alison Balsam, uplifted here by the English Concert. Henry Purcell's King Arthur Suite.

Trumpeter Alison Balsam and the English Concert with some Baroque theatrics, the King Arthur Suite by Henry Purcell. I'm Melanie Renata. You're listening to Music Through the Night, and it's a Friday night, so some dancey energy in just a tick.

Though the hour be dark, a little vibrancy never hurt anyone. Guitarist John Williams with unending energy and a technique that I really can't wrap my head around. It's a Venezuelan dance by composer Antonio Lauro.

an energetic blend of classical tradition with the rhythmic and melodic folk music of his homeland. Venezuelan composer Antonio Lauro's Venezuelan Dance, shared with you there by guitarist John Williams. I'm Melanie Renata. This is Music Through the Night. And initially, Dvorak was pretty skeptical of writing a concerto for the cello. He just thought it was too mellow of an instrument to carry the heft of such a work. But after some reflection, he pushed full steam ahead, and now his cello concerto in B minor is considered one of the best cello concertos, period. Cellist Alexander Mikheyev uplifted here by the London Symphony.

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0: Dvorak, giving the cello soloist plenty of room to breathe and play around. Cellist Alexander Mikheyev taking full advantage there with the London Symphony, Dvorak's Cello Concerto in B minor.
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Together, we find ourselves here in the Andes, the world's longest continental mountain range, crossing through Ecuador, Peru, and Bolivia. With more than 84 million people living throughout the Andes, you can imagine all the human history found throughout this mountain range. Imagine the culture that trickles down into the valleys. This work from Peruvian composer Celso Garrido Leca, it takes inspiration from Andean culture. It's his Andean folk dances, and they're on the way. I'm Melanie Renata. This is Music Through the Night. This slice of music will sway you a bit as you wander through the dark hours, yet somehow it's also incredibly grounded. It's from a work known as Enchantment by Nathaniel Dett. It's Song of the Shrine.

There's a stillness to that work by Nathaniel Dett, like stepping into and out of a sacred space. Pianist Clipper Erickson with Song of the Shrine from Enchantment. I'm Melanie Renata. You're listening to Music Through the Night, and you're about to be listening to a pretty unique work from a unique American composer. Michael Ippolito draws a lot of his musical inspiration from literature and visual arts, and you can almost visualize a modern dance choreographed to this divertimento. Here's the CO Chamber Orchestra.

For a divertimento that sure had a lot going on. A work by Michael Ippolito, shared with you there by the CO Chamber Orchestra. I'm Melanie Renata. Hey there. I've got a lyrical oboe coming up for you in just a bit. You're listening to Music Through the Night.

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When Ralph Vaughan Williams wrapped up his Fifth Symphony, he realized he had some scraps left over. And instead of letting them go to waste, he reworked those discarded ideas into something entirely new. This lush, pastoral concerto for oboe. Here's the English Chamber Orchestra and oboist Neil Black.

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abandoned symphonic ideas, handed over to the oboe instead of the orchestra. Oboist Neil Black, uplifted there by the English Chamber Orchestra, Ray Vaughan Williams's Oboe Concerto in A Minor. I'm Melanie Renata. This is Music Through the Night. And you venture here from the top of the Andes Mountains down into the valleys, where Peruvian composer Celso Garrido Lecca gathered folk sounds and turned them into his Andean folk dances. Here's the Norwegian Radio Orchestra performing Miguel Hearth Bedoya at the podium.

taking folk flavor from the Andes Mountains and giving them his own Peruvian spin. Celso Garrido-Leca's Andean folk dances, shared with you there by the Norwegian Radio Orchestra.

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he witnessed the musical world change completely. However, Alexander Glazunov was pretty well set with how he liked to do things. He was trained by Rimsky-Korsakov and grounded in romantic tradition. He was what one might call a conservative composer, focused on beauty and lyricism. But when it came to his concertos, well, he allowed himself some space to play. Familiar romantic forms start to blur. Melodies slip into one another. There's just a sense of free-flowing freedom of sound. You'll hear it in this work. It's on the way. I'm Melanie Renata. Stay with me.

Can't think of that scene without crying. Dumbo's Baby Mine from Frank Churchill and Ned Washington. Pianist Long Long performing. I'm Melanie Renata. Glad to have you here with me this morning. As the season shifts into autumn, I really can't help but think of the natural evolution of everything. Nothing stays the same. And that's kind of beautiful and comforting in a way. This work by Aaron Copland, it didn't stay the same for long and went through a massive change. It began as a piece for piano students and years later was transformed by transcriber Merlin Patterson into a work for band. Here's the New England Conservatory Wind Ensemble.

a gorgeous transcription of Aaron Copland's piano work called Down a Country Lane. You know those hidden bonus tracks on your favorite albums? Well, this piece began life as one of those. It's a piano solo originally recorded by composer Randy Newman. Grammy-winning pianist Gloria Chang liked it so much, she commissioned an expanded version for her project, exploring the piano works of legendary film composers. Here, Chang shares the homage to Alfred, Emil, and Lionel Newman from the family album by Randy Newman.

Altogether, the Newman family holds 92 Academy Award nominations. That's the most of any family in Oscar history. So, of course, they needed to be acknowledged in pianist Gloria Chang's album that she dreamt up, called Montage, Great Film Composers and the Piano. There she shared Randy Newman's homage to Alfred, Emil, and Lionel Newman. The energy picks up with the violin concerto in just a tick. I'm Melanie Renata.

This flows in one continuous piece, every movement tucked within another. Glazunov's Violin Concerto in A Minor. Here's violinist Nikolai Znaider and the Bavarian Radio Symphony.

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Violinist Nikolai Znaider and the Bavarian Radio Symphony, Glazunov's Violin Concerto in A Minor, some traditional Romantic era sounds with just a slight bending of the rules. A Melanie Renata with some sweeping romantic melodies in just a moment.

If you like your piano concertos a little showy, you're in the right place at the right time. Cécile Chaminade's Concertstück in C-sharp minor. Here's pianist Danny Driver and the BBC Scottish Symphony.

Just incredible finger work there by pianist Danny Driver, uplifted by the BBC Scottish Symphony, Rebecca Miller conducting, Cécile Chaminade's single movement firework, her Concertstück in C-sharp minor.

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One instrument you'll hear in this performance is the aru, often called the Chinese violin. Aru music holds a special place in the heart of Chinese culture, and this piece of music holds a special place too. Chinese folk musician Yun Junhua took over his father's Taoist temple when he died, but operations of the temple took a downturn. Hua found himself with a drug addiction, failing eyesight, and really only his music to keep his spirits high. This piece became one of his best-known works. It's on the way. I'm Melanie Renata. Please stay with me.

The seasons seem to change so quickly, don't they? As the colors of autumn start to peek their little head out of the trees, a celebration here of the colors of another season, a spring waltz by Agustin Barrios.

Like sunshine and flower petals. Not a bad way to start your day, guitarist David Russell, with Spring Waltz by Augustine Barrios. Good morning, my friend. It is 6 past the hour. I'm Melanie Renata. Before you dive into your day, how's about something dreamy? Something beautiful with just a touch of drama. From the ballet Spartacus, by Armenian composer Aram Khachaturian, this is the Adagio of Spartacus and Phrygia, performed by the Vienna Philharmonic.

An aspiring biologist got sidetracked by a music career, and you reap the rewards. Aram Khachaturian there conducting his own work, the Adagio of Spartacus in Phrygia from his ballet Spartacus, the Vienna Philharmonic performing. Now, when Chinese composer Yan Junhua fell on hard times, he ended up taking to the streets, and he brought with him his composition and multi-instrumentalist talents. He was a busker, and he created music like this, Reflections of the Moon in the Erquan Spring.

0: The Shanghai Quartet with one of China's national treasures, a piece of music called Reflections of the Moon in the Irquan Spring by Yan Junhua. I'm Melanie Renata with a beautiful morning in sound on the horizon.
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Franz Josef Haydn was once tasked with crafting a symphony for each time of day, morning, noon, and night. This is his vibrant morning symphony, his sixth in D major, shared with you here by the Academy of St. Martin in the Fields, Neville Mariner at the podium.

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the Academy of St. Martin in the Fields with a vibrant sunrise in sound, Haydn's Sixth Symphony in D, known as Morning. The mood gets even brighter with a bit of Baroque in just a minute. I'm Melanie Renata.

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Whatever mood you're greeting this morning with, this work can only enhance it. Tafel Musik here with Handel's Concerto for Two Orchestras, No. 1 in B-flat Major, Jean Lemann conducting.

A morning mood booster with Handel's Joyful Concerto for Two Orchestras, number one in B flat major. Jean Lemann conducting Tafel Musik. I'm Melanie Renata. Thanks for sharing some time and space with me this morning. Be sure to be good to yourself today. And be good to your neighbor too, okay?

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It's a somewhat forgotten Federico Fellini film from 1979 that shows the musicians in an orchestra behind the scenes at rehearsal and the chaos that often takes place. Fellini once confessed to a film critic, "When I attended the scoring sessions of my own films, I was always amazed and moved because I felt each time like I was the witness to a miracle. Very different people would arrive in the music studio with their various instruments, but also with their personal problems, their bad mood, their illness, sometimes their radio." Their radio? Wow. Nino Rota did the music for the film, his very last film score, in fact, and we're going to hear it later this hour. This is a miniature overture by Eric Coates from the mid-1920s, a musical representation of a good mood with a beautiful tree-like street where all the birds are singing.

Terrific old recording there with Adrian Bolt and the New Philharmonia Orchestra. A miniature overture by Eric Coates from the 1920s called The Merrymakers. And yes, it is. Music that puts you in a good mood. And it's the weekend. I'm Ward Jacobson. Delighted to be with you on this Saturday morning, the last weekend of September, believe it or not. Glad you're here this morning. Gioachino Rossini was all of 21 years old, supposedly finished this opera in 18 days, The Italian Girl in Algiers. It had its premiere in Venice, May of 1813. This is the overture.

The overture from The Italian Girl in Algiers by Rossini, the opera from 1813. Scottish Chamber Orchestra with Jamie Laredo conducting. This is work by Antonio Pasculi next, the oboist and composer who lived in the late 19th century, early 20th century. His tip of the hat to Gaetano Donizetti. Here is the Berlin Symphony Orchestra with oboist Burkhard Gletzner.

quite the showpiece for the oboe. Burkhard Gletzner was the oboist with the Berlin Symphony Orchestra. That concerto on themes by Donizetti by Antonio Pasculi. Still ahead, speaking of a showpiece for a particular instrument, we'll give the euphonium some love, and we'll hear some from some music from Florence Price after the break.

A most emphatic scherzo in G by Florence Price, played on the piano by Michael Clark. Saturday morning, it is the 26th day of September. I'm Ward Jacobson. It was on this date in 1888, poet T.S. Eliot was born in St. Louis. Composer George Gershwin, born in Brooklyn, New York on this date, 1898. And on this date in 1957, the musical West Side Story had its opening on Broadway. Serena Williams, 45 today. It is also National Dumpling Day, National Key Lime Pie Day. You can celebrate with a little food. Maybe not in that order. I might start with the key lime pie and continue with the key lime pie. The euphonium is an instrument that, I don't know if you would call it an attention-starved member of the brass family, but it certainly doesn't get the headlines that the trumpet or the trombone or the tuba get, for that matter. It is smaller than a tuba, but similar in shape and construction. It plays an octave higher than the tuba. And this is music that features the euphonium by Amilcare Ponchielli, Concerto in E-flat.

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Amilcare Ponchielli is chiefly known for his operas, but this was the first ever concerto for the euphonium. And we heard Roland Froscher play the euphonium with the Mecklenburg Staatskapelle Schwerin, that euphonium concerto in E-flat.

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We're Jacobson in on this Saturday morning, the final weekend of September. Up next, it's one of those unfairly forgotten films by Federico Fellini, Orchestra Rehearsal from 1979. It depicts the artistic and political struggle between a German conductor and his Italian orchestra, and it was Nino Rota's last film score. And here it is.

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Concerto for piano, violin, and cello. Seems like a challenge. Well, the problems are vexing, balancing the three very distinctly different timbres of the solo instruments with the orchestral body. Allotting the themes equitably to each soloist and the orchestra. Creating materials terse enough that they don't become unmanageable, yet flexible enough to do duty for all involved. Well, certainly no task for an amateur. Better call in the big guns, in this case, Beethoven. A triple concerto awaits this hour. This is Benjamin Lloyd at the piano, playing this Reflection Rag by Scott Joplin.

Love that minor section in the middle. Kind of sets it apart. The Reflection Rag by Scott Joplin. Benjamin Loeb played the piano. It is a Saturday morning. I'm Ward Jacobson with listener-supported classical music. From July to December of 1882, Emmanuel Chabrier and his wife thoroughly toured Spain. I mean, they had a wonderful trip. And he began a trend of French composers writing really great music influenced by their neighbors to the south. This is Chabrier's España.

a wonderful 6.5-minute vision of Spain through the eyes of Frenchman Emmanuel Chabrier's España. It was the Paris National Opera Orchestra, and coming up next, we'll have a concerto for not one, not two, but three instruments by Beethoven. So stay close.

A concerto for three instruments, piano, violin, and cello. Pretty daring venture for the composer. So why did Beethoven take on a challenge like that? Well, supposedly to provide the Archduke Rudolf, who was then a 16-year-old student of the composer, to provide him with a performing vehicle that would not be as demanding as a solo concerto. The theory, well, doesn't really compute, for even though there are three players to share the solo responsibilities, each player must not only be concerned with being in sync with the orchestra, but also with each other. Well, at any rate, the first and apparently only performance of the triple concerto during Beethoven's lifetime was in May of 1807, and it's not certain whether royal or a commoner's hands were at the piano. We don't know that for sure. What is certain, though, is that the concerto met with very little success at its premiere. Here it is in the very capable hands of Marie Kodama on the piano, Kolja Blacher playing violin, and Johannes Moser cello with the German Symphony Orchestra.

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We close out the hour with a work by Alexander Borodin that began as a symphonic poem for a tableau vivant to celebrate the silver jubilee of Alexander II of Russia in 1880.

can easily hear the Russian troops and Central Asians traveling across the flat, unforested grasslands. Full of great tunes in The Steppes of Central Asia by Alexander Borodin. It was New York Philharmonic.

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Well, somehow, some way, I have kind of managed to avoid the world of TikTok. I'm not on TikTok and hope to never be. Well, in the last couple of years, there was one of those viral trends on TikTok known as the bird theory. Did you hear about that? It was meant to help people determine if their relationships will go the distance. And to perform this test, one person has to point out something insignificant, like a bird perched outside. The goal is to have your partner respond with genuine curiosity. I'm sure by now it's no longer a thing, but... So why not put a classical spin on this TikTok madness, like this work by Respighi. It's called The Birds, and you're going to hear it later this hour. Here are four medieval dances. Well, actually, one of the four, the Galliard by Joseph Lauber.

The flutist was Laurel Zucker, and playing harp was Susan Jolas. The Galliard from Four Medieval Dances, the music of Joseph Lauber. Well, here we are again on a Saturday morning. I'm Ward Jacobson. It's delightful to have your company on this final weekend of September. October arrives, what, next Thursday, I guess. And it was a full moon this morning. If you were either out late last night or up early this morning, hope you got to see it. It was gorgeous when I was driving in this morning. The corn moon for September. At any rate, glad you're here. And we have some music by Edward Elgar. Back in the last decade of the 19th century, Edward and his wife Alice spent several holidays in southern Bavaria. And the Elgars had just a marvelous time. They stayed in local inns, they ate and they drank, and they learned folk dances of the area. And they would enjoy these long walks through the stunning alpine scenery. Both activities fired their imagination. And in 1894, Edward Elgar began work setting to music six poems Alice had written in the style of Bavarian folk songs, six choral songs from the Bavarian highlands. And this is an orchestral suite of three dances from that work.

Bavarian Dances from the very English Edward Elgar, courtesy of a little trip he and his wife Alice took back in the day, the Bournemouth Sinfonietta led by Norman Delmar. And now a beautiful work arranged for guitar by Zhou Fei Yang. She did the arrangement of this work by Liu Tishan, a Yao dance.

Ottorino Respighi's interest in music of the 17th and 18th centuries dated back to the first decade of the 20th century, when his transcription of a work by Monteverdi was performed during a visit to Berlin. Respighi's best-known efforts of this sort are his three suites of ancient airs and dances, which collect transcriptions of Baroque lute pieces, and also this work, titled The Birds. It's from 1928, and rather than lute works, for this music, Respighi turned to keyboard pieces from various 17th century composers. This is the Orpheus Chamber Orchestra.

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The Orpheus Chamber Orchestra, they play without a conductor. They play music by Respighi, the Birds. Up next, we will hear Hilary Hahn play some Dvorak. That's coming up after the break.

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This is violinist Hilary Hahn with the Frankfurt Radio Symphony Orchestra, and the third movement from Dvorak's Violin Concerto in A minor.

0: Dvorak's A minor violin concerto was written for the virtuoso Yosef Joachim, and there were numerous revisions, like it over many years along the way. Supposedly, Joachim was never completely satisfied. Kind of hard to believe. That third movement, almost perfection. We heard Hilary Hahn with the Frankfurt Radio Symphony Orchestra.
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0: It's a symphony by Haydn, but not that Haydn. He will always be known as the younger brother of Joseph Haydn. Michael Haydn was widely respected in the classical era, and he was admired by his contemporaries, including Mozart. He was musically educated alongside his brother, and also Johann Georg Albrechtsberger in Vienna. However, he made his career in Salzburg, and he was even the teacher of Carl Maria von Weber and Anton Diabelli. Just ahead, we will hear some of Michael Haydn's music, a symphony, coming up.
1: 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I'm Julia Macher.
2: So I went to Iceland and we recorded on these old instruments that were far from being perfect. We went to all kinds of bars on the search of old bar pianos. And then whenever we found a bar piano, we made a deal with the bar owners that we would buy two glasses of whiskey and they let us record.
1: That's Alice Sarah Ott talking about the first time she went to Iceland to make a recording. It was the Chopin Project with Olaf Arnalds. That experience helped to shape her artistic identity. Recently, she returned to Iceland to record the music of Johann Johansson. This project features orchestral works reimagined for solo piano, and it includes some of his film scores, too, like The Theory of Everything and The Arrival. These world premiere recordings were also created on a very special instrument.
2: I went to Iceland, to Reykjavik, to record these pieces, and I had the choice between a grand piano and an old upright piano, and we ended up recording, I think, probably 27 or 28 out of these 30 pieces on the upright piano. This old piano just, you know, had this very intimate and very nostalgic kind of voice and sound, and it fit this music so perfectly. The recording producer, Bergur Thorsson, he placed the microphones very close to the strings and the hammers. So as a listener, you have the feeling that you're sitting basically beside me, and it's very close and very intimate. I think Johann Johansson's music has this urgency and intimacy, and that's kind of like what people also look for in this very noisy and dissonant world.
1: One of the comments that I saw you made about this piano was it made you feel like you were walking on clouds. Can you describe what does that feel like to be walking on clouds as you're playing the piano?
2: In all those years, I've played on fantastic instruments, but there have been only three or four times when I felt like I don't need to do any work. I can just enjoy playing on the instrument. And that is this kind of feeling of walking on clouds. You know, you don't feel like you need to do any adjustments. You can just let it happen.
1: Johann Johansson is known for many of the film scores that he composed, and some of those are represented on this recording. Can you talk about some of those that maybe really resonated with you?
2: You know, I love melodies. So there were a few pieces that I just kept on singing on my way home back to the hotel after recording them. So I had a few earworms, and they were, there was this piece called Beauty. Another one called Melody or Melodia. And then the very last one. I think it's called Be Over. These were the three pieces that I just kept on humming and singing all the time.
1: It's a new recording of Piano Works by Johan Johansson featuring Alice Sarah Ott. To hear the full conversation, download the extended podcast. That's New Classical Tracks from American Public Media. I'm Julia Macher.

Glad to have you along on a Saturday morning. I'm Ward Jacobson. We will hear some music from this week's new classical tracks a little bit later in the hour. Alistair Ott at the piano playing Johann Johansson's music. That's coming up. But first we hear a Haydn symphony, Johann Michael Haydn, who started as a choir boy at Vienna's St. Stephen's Cathedral in 1745, following his older brother, Joseph Haydn, Franz Joseph Haydn, who had started there earlier. These choir boys had to sing at St. Stephen's as well as at the Hofkapelle. And the upper voices were always sung by boys. And so they had six choir boys there to sing the choral parts and the solos. And there they were taught singing, but also instruments like the organ or the violin. So both Haydn boys knew how to play those two instruments and also music theory and composition. So Michael Haydn's time at St. Stephen's certainly was the base of his later life as a musician. Here is one of his, 41 symphonies. This is the symphony number 16 in A.

A Haydn symphony, the symphony number 16 in A major by Michael Haydn, the younger brother of Franz Joseph. It was the London Mozart Players with Matthias Bamert conducting. Next, we hear a concert overture by the English composer Frederick Collin, written in 1901, that does a wonderful job of reflecting the kind of Cinderella existence of the very delicate butterfly, fated to enjoy only one day of life.

0: a musical peek at A Day in the Life of a Butterfly. The Butterfly's Ball by Frederick Cowan. It was the BBC National Orchestra of Wales.
1: 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This week, legendary pianist Marta Argerich joins Lahav Shani and the Munich Philharmonic for Beethoven's Second Piano Concerto. We also hear Louise Fradenk's dramatic Overture No. 2 and the Final Symphony by Brahms. I'm Steve Seal. That's coming up on APM's SymphonyCast.
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And it's music performed on a very special piano. 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Julie's full interview. And here's a little taste of some of this music. This is from the new record, and this is from the film score, The Theory of Everything, Johansson's music, from that 2014 film that starred Eddie Redmayne and Felicity Jones. Alice Sarah Ott is at the piano.

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0: A concerto for oboe d'amore by J.S. Bach. John Aberger was the soloist with Tafelmusik, led by Gene Lamont. I'm Ward Jacobson with listener-supported classical music. 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

Elizabeth Taylor is known for so many things, being a superstar, being gorgeous, having those eyes. And when she made the movie Cleopatra, yeah, well, that kind of started the thing with Richard Burton. But the costumes, she wore 65 of them as Cleopatra. It was a record at the time for a lead actress. And a 24-karat gold cape. You can't forget that one. It cost $7,000 at the time, weighed 15 pounds, which isn't too bad for, you know, a gold cape. That's $79,000 just for that cape in today's money. Costume epics on Saturday Cinema. Great costumes in this one. Barry Lyndon, here's Women of Ireland.

From Barry Lyndon, the Women of Ireland, Sean O'Riordan's music. And Barry Lyndon did actually win the Oscar for Milena Canonero and Ulla Britt Soderlund for Best Costume Design at the Oscars. It also won Best Music for Leonard Rosenman, who did the other scoring of music in the movie. Saturdays are movie days. It's time for Saturday Cinema. I am so happy you're here. We're looking at costume epics, well, and others, because, I don't know, you can't really consider something that Edith Head designed as a costume epic, but the costumes were stunning, and her style was unmistakable. And yeah, she did do a lot of period pieces as well. Well, here is one. It's The Private Lives of Elizabeth and Essex, and what a bunch of costumes it had. And, you know, if you've ever worn period costumes, and maybe you have, you know, I know I've, sometimes I think the Elizabethan costumes are the most uncomfortable, because if a lot of costume designers and stage directors want to be particularly accurate, they're going to give you a ton of undergarments, petticoats and all that kind of stuff, and pantaloons, and also the corset. You can't breathe in those things. Honestly, you can't. Here's The Private Lives of Elizabeth and Essex, Eric Korngold's music, Imagine Bette Davis, the National Philharmonic, led by Charles Gerhardt.

Eric Korngold's fabulous music, because he didn't write any other way, for The Private Lives of Elizabeth and Essex, the overture, Charles Gerhardt and the National Philharmonic, and the costumes designed for that film by Ori Kelly, Ori-Kelly, really Ori George Kelly, an Australian-American Hollywood costume designer. He won Oscars for An American in Paris, Les Girls, and Some Like It Hot. He started off as an actor and shared an apartment in Greenwich Village with Charles Phelps, known as Charlie Spangles, and Cary Grant. Yeah, isn't that interesting? So anyhow, he did design those costumes, those fabulous period costumes for The Private Lives of Elizabeth and Essex. Well, another great costume epic is the entire saga of Lord of the Rings, the trilogy. The costume designer Najila Dixon and concept armor designer Richard Taylor, they created over 19,000 individual costumes. Wow. Here's a suite from Lord of the Rings music by Howard Shore.

0: Seems like finally when they got to Return of the King in the Lord of the Rings trilogy, it started winning all the Oscars. I mean, it won some before that, but that was like a big winner. And it still holds the record as one of the top three films to win the most Academy Awards, tied with Ben-Hur and Titanic, if I remember correctly. I think that still stands. Coming up, more costume epics.
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Well, the costumes in this movie are fabulous. And actually, Ruth Carter wrote a book about designing the costumes for Black Panther. She won an Oscar for Best Costume Design for the 2018 Black Panther, and she was the first African-American woman to win an Oscar in the costume design category, so quite a historical milestone. Ludwig Göransson did the music. Here's United Nations and the end credits.

Ruth Carter, who was the first African-American woman to win an Oscar for costume design for Black Panther. And they were fabulous costumes. Ludwig Göransson's music, which also was Oscar nominated. That was the studio orchestra from the soundtrack to Black Panther. And just in case you're interested, I don't know if they're still available, but soon after Black Panther came out, the Academy of Motion Picture Arts and Sciences, the Academy store, which is online, was selling some of Ruth Carter's jewelry designs for Black Panther. And it was, yeah, I got a ring. Yeah, it's not very expensive. It was costume jewelry, but it's really, really a lovable, a lovely and a really huge statement kind of ring. Okay, well, speaking of costume designs for movies, this movie was about costumes. It was Phantom Thread in 2017, a favorite of many. And Mark Bridges won the Oscar for Best Costume Design about costume design or high fashion, really. The House of Reynolds Woodcock, which was a fictional fashion house played by Daniel Day-Lewis. And they wanted to reflect 1950s high fashion without copying Dior or Balenciaga or real designers like that. So they had to come up with this style for Woodcock that was basically very deep tones and heavy antique lace. And did you know, I did not know, Daniel Day-Lewis immersed himself in the fashion world for months. He apprenticed under New York City Ballet's costume designer, Mark Happel, to learn sewing and cutting and draping so he could make his performance more believable. That seems like Daniel Day-Lewis. Here's Phantom Thread 1, music by Johnny Greenwood.

An amazing movie on so many levels. Phantom Thread, Johnny Greenwood's music with the London Contemporary Orchestra, led by Robert Ames. But Phantom Thread, of course, recreating this fictional house of fashion of Reynolds Woodcock, played by Daniel Day-Lewis, who really did so much research on how to design costumes and how to work with fabric and all of that. But the most interesting thing are the costumes, that Mark Bridges designed and won an Oscar for, because it was 1950s era. They were couture dresses that were very convincing. They looked like they were designed by somebody famous of the time, but you couldn't say, oh, that looks like Dior, or oh, that looks like Chanel. No, it was completely unique. I have no idea how he did that, but it's really fabulous. Well, I just heard from one of my favorite listeners, Nikki, who said, oh, you're doing costumes, and I'm just reading a book on the 50-year career of Edith Head, and quoted, I think it was Veronica Lake, was it, Nikki, saying, pardon me while I change my head, put on my other head, when she was referring to her costumes. And Edith Head designed the clothes in this movie, and it was the first Oscar she won for The Heiress, and she created historically accurate 19th century garments that really reflected the character that Olivia de Havilland was playing, Catherine Sloper, really followed her transformation from an insecure young woman to a very powerful woman. And the iconic gown was actually burgundy red, like Jezebel, though it was filmed in black and white, and Head intended it in pink and gold in sketches. It has the bell sleeves and the lace dickey and all of that. But anyhow, it wound up being really, really deep, deep red. Here is music from The Heiress, done by Aaron Copland.

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Music by Aaron Copland from The Heiress that won the first Oscar for the great Edith Head for period costumes. And, you know, often she was known for designing those kind of Chanel-esque business suits for leading ladies. But yeah, no, full 19th century. William Wyler insisted on strict authenticity, so he sent Edith Head out to research original 19th century textiles in New York City. So there you go. Kind of really fabulous thing. Well, when you talk about costumes and money and losing a lot of money, talk about the movie Cleopatra that starred, of course, it was Rex Harrison and Elizabeth Taylor and Richard Burton. And there was the scandal about Burton and Taylor getting together and all of that stuff. But the costumes, she alone had 65 costume changes, which was unheard of until maybe a little more recently. But 65 is still a lot. And she wore that 15-pound, 24-karat gold cape that at the time cost $7,000. If it was made nowadays, it would cost $79,000. So hopefully they kept the old one because it's worth money. Here's the main title from Cleopatra, music by Alex North.

0: Costumes abounded in Cleopatra, and it lost a ton of money for 20th Century Fox. It almost bankrupted the studio. That was Alex North's main title from Cleopatra. More costume epics coming up.
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1: Right. Well, when you want to talk about costumes and Oscars or just costumes in general, think about the one scene that Cecil Beaton did for My Fair Lady, the Ascot Gavotte. Yes, every Duke and Earl in Pierre is here. You know that one? All black and white costumes. And weren't they just fabulous? Here's Frederick Lowe's music.

You wait, Henry Higgins. Just you wait. I love that show. My Fair Lady, the main title, great costumes. Well, great costumes in this epic, too. Henry V, Kenneth Branagh's version with wonderful music. The one that ends, I get requests for this all the time. Non nobis domine.

0: Music from Henry V, Non Nobis Domine, before everybody heads into battle. And that was the City of Birmingham Symphony, led by Simon Rattle. I'm Lynn Warfel.
1: The City of Venice has inspired composers for centuries. 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I'm Stephen Bythman. 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
3: I'm Judy, and I'm from Sacramento. 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

They did such cool costumes in this movie. The whole Candor and Ebb musical is fabulous. It was on Broadway. But those flapper costumes in the last scene, when Renee Zellweger and Catherine Zeta-Jones are dancing with the machine guns, it's great. Costume epics on Saturday Cinema, including Chicago.

It was a lovely costume epic movie. Now, maybe not historical the way you think of it, but The English Patient, it was really kind of cool. The Convent of Santa Ana, music by Gabriel Yared, who, if I remember correctly, also won the Oscar for music for that motion picture. What is it I'm supposed to say now? Saturdays are movie days. It's time for Saturday Cinema. Hope you're having a good Saturday so far. I'm Lynn Warfel, and we're looking at costume epics. And this one really had some beautiful costumes in it. It was a gorgeous story as well. The Last Emperor, it won Best Picture, Best Director for Bernardo Bertolucci, Best Cinematography, Art Direction, Best Score for Ryuichi Sakamoto, David Byrne, and Kong Su, and Best Costume Design for James Acheson. Here is the main theme from The Last Emperor.

gorgeous costumes, a beautiful story, and gorgeous music that also won an Oscar. Ryuichi Sakamoto's theme from The Last Emperor, the London Symphony Orchestra, led by John Williams. Well, this motion picture, of course, did win for best costume design and a whole bunch of others, like 11 Oscars. Titanic, along with Ben-Hur and Lord of the Rings, Return of the King, holds the record for most Oscars won for a motion picture. Here's James Horner's music, also won an Oscar. And of course, that song, you know, the song, that one too. Here's Hymn to the Sea.

0: James Horner's music from Titanic, Hymn to the Sea. That had some very, very cool costumes. And I remember that first hat that Kate Winslet is wearing kind of reminds me of one of the Cecil Beaton hats from My Fair Lady. More costume epics on Saturday Cinema.
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Well, this movie was nominated for an Oscar for costume design. Didn't win, but that's okay because the costumes were fabulous. We're not talking about Oscar winners necessarily. It's Memoirs of a Geisha, the music by John Williams, who is leading the studio orchestra. The cello soloist is Yo-Yo Ma.

0: Memoirs of a Geisha. That was the end credits. John Williams' music. He was leading the studio orchestra.
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You know, I get requests for this music a lot, and it also has some terrific, terrific costumes in it. Grand Budapest Hotel, a Wes Anderson movie from 2014. It's kind of a comedy. It is funny. It has its moments. Tilda Swinton is in it, and it's got a terrific cast, and it has terrific costumes as well, reminding me a little bit of sort of an Agatha Christie type. Well, a little bit before that. Here's a suite of Alexandra Desplat's music from the Grand Budapest Hotel.

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With a score as quirky as the movie itself, Grand Budapest Hotel, music by Alexandra Desplat, and that was the studio orchestra led by Mark Graham. Well, I'm a huge Agatha Christie fan. I mentioned I thought Grand Budapest Hotel had something in common with Agatha Christie period costumes, but certainly Death on the Nile in 1978 did, Agatha Christie's 1937 novel. It's a standalone sequel, really, to the other one of my favorites, 1974's Murder on the Orient Express, and it had, like Murder on the Orient Express, an all-star cast that included my very favorite, Peter Ustinov, Angela Lansbury, Maggie Smith, Betty Davis, Mia Farrow, David Niven, George Kennedy. It's fabulous. It did win for Best Costume Design, and here is Nino Rota's music, Death on the Nile.

It won the Best Costume Design Oscar for Anthony Powell. That was Death on the Nile with the great Peter Ustinov playing Nino Rota's music was being played there by Massimo Palumbo. Well, another wonderful costume winner at the Oscars was in 1998 for John Madden's, no, not that John Madden, the other John Madden, Shakespeare in Love. Yeah, with Joseph Fiennes, Jeffrey Rush, Gwyneth Paltrow, Colin Firth, Ben Affleck, and the music done by Stephen Warbeck. The costume's just absolutely gorgeous, and it did win the Oscar, 7 Oscars out of 13 for Best Costume Design and Best Original Score for Stephen Warbeck.

I'll have to watch that movie this weekend. I haven't seen it for a while. Shakespeare in Love, main title, Stephen Warbeck's music. Well, speaking of the great Edith Head, we have to consider her in these last two selections. She won so many Oscars. She did win All About Eve, Alfred Newman's music, and she really dressed everybody, including Bette Davis, so fabulously in All About Eve.

Well, when you think about the career of Edith Head, also in Oscars, for many years, until I think probably the 1970s, they were doing it in two categories, best costume design, black and white, and color. Get this, for Edith Head, just amazing, but of course she was, she got her first Oscar for The Heiress in 1949, okay? So, yeah, that's fine. And then she got a black and white Oscar for black and white film All About Eve. We just heard that music in 1950. She also won the Oscar in the same year at the same ceremony for The Adventures of Don Juan. Yeah, the color film. Then get this, she won the next year, 1951, for black and white, A Place in the Sun. Yeah, you couldn't stop. She didn't win the color one that year because an American in Paris walked away with the Oscar for Ori Kelly. Okay, fine. Lots of costumes in that one. Edith's last Oscar was for the costume. Oh, how would you categorize The Sting? Well, Robert Redford and Paul Newman. I think that's all that need be said. Here's The Entertainer.

0: From the heiress in 1949 to the sting in 1971, Edith Head's costume Oscars. That was the entertainer. Of course, we heard that in The Sting. Hope you enjoyed Saturday Cinema Costume Epics. I'm Lynn Werfel.
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This is a bear of a concert hall work. Theme and Variations. This is written by a composer who's brought us some of the most lyrical, romantic, historically accurate film scores ever, Miklós Rozsa. But all great film composers are indeed composers, classically trained for the most part. We're going to hear Miklós Rozsa's theme with variations in about 5 minutes.

Such a beautiful melody by Ennio Morricone, Gabriel's Oboe from The Mission, played on violin by Ann Akiko Myers. I'm Lynn Warfel. Welcome. It's Saturday. Hope you're well. I have a couple of works mainly featuring the violin by composers that are known for doing movies, but in this case, absolutely not. This work by Miklos Rozsa is really interesting. It has to do with a solo oboe theme that he had an idea for when he was leaving Budapest by boat for Paris in 1933. It was the last time he ever saw his father. And it sounds like a Hungarian folk song, but it is original. And that is the theme that he used for his theme with variations. And here it is with Robert McDuffie and the Cincinnati Symphony.

0: Robert McDuffie in the Atlanta Symphony, I think I erroneously said Cincinnati, playing the theme with variations by Miklos Rocha.
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2: 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This week, legendary pianist Marta Argerich joins Lahav Shani and the Munich Philharmonic for Beethoven's Second Piano Concerto. We also hear Louise Farenc's dramatic Overture No. 2 and the Final Symphony by Brahms. I'm Steve Seal. That's coming up on APM's Symphony Cast.
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0: Well, this is music by Franz Schubert. It's the Magic Harp Overture. Also was first it came to light as music for Rosamunde that didn't do so well, so he kind of kept it for another purpose. Here's the Magic Harp / Rosamunde.

0: The Magic Harp reused music from Rosamunda, music by Franz Schubert. And in that performance, it was the London Classical Players led by Roger Norrington.
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1: Well, this is a Hollywood film composer, sort of, and in a very, well, he kind of made it a direct way. He was celebrating the defeat of Hitler. Mm-hmm. His name, Eric Korngold, and he had said that he was not going to write any serious concert hall music, although he was a child prodigy in Vienna and had a highly acclaimed opera done there when he was 13. He said, no, I'm not going to write anything for the concert hall until Hitler is defeated. Well, he was, and he did, and Korngold wrote this piece, Violin Concerto, although you have to say he didn't turn his back on Hollywood entirely, because the whole thing is populated with themes from his Warner Brothers movie scores. Here is the Violin Concerto with Ray Chen and the Royal Philharmonic.

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the Royal Philharmonic Orchestra with Ray Chen, the Violin Concerto by Eric Korngold. Well, if you're of an age, she said with air quotes, you remember this one everywhere on the radio, performed by American guitarist, but also the head comedy writer for the Smothers Brothers Comedy Hour, Mason Williams, and Classical Gas.

0: It takes me back to 1968. Classical Gas, Mason Williams wrote it, Keith Combs played it. Mason Williams originally did that with some studio musicians later known as the Wrecking Crew.
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This is music by Jacques Offenbach, and it is a huge stage work. And if you look it up, it has everything to do with Jules Verne's trip to the moon. Voyage to the Moon includes this ballet, the Snowflake Ballet. Does it snow on the moon? In the Land of the Paunchy. Yeah, I kind of love it. When you look, you'll see photographs of some of the early actors and dancers that brought the characters to life, and they're just funny to look at. Snowflake Ballet coming up.

Oh, a soothing prelude by Heino Koski and Leif Segerstam was leading the Helsinki Philharmonic Orchestra. Coming up, it's music by Scott Joplin, George Gershwin, Jacques Offenbach, and as they say, all together now, more. Yeah, really. Scott Joplin's music really had a renaissance, probably late 60s, early 70s, certainly by the time the movie The Sting came out. Hi, I'm Lynn Warfel, and I'm glad you're here. It was, I think Joshua Rifkin was really recording a lot of Joplin's rags, and they were hitting the charts, the top popular charts of the time. And then Marvin Hamlisch came along and used a lot of Joplin's music in The Sting, and that was it. Kind of a real renaissance and interest in his music and in ragtime music. Here are Euphonic Sounds by Scott Joplin, played by Laura Downs.

Euphonic Sounds by Scott Joplin, Laura Downs, the pianist. Well, this is the St. Louis Symphony. They're led by Leonard Slatkin, Lullaby by George Gershwin.

0: Lullaby by George Gershwin, the St. Louis Symphony, led by Leonard Slatkin. 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
1: An ensemble must really mean business when they name their group after a specific musician, publicly declaring their intention to specialize in music by a revered artist. For example, there's the Bach Collegium of Japan and the Handel and Haydn Society Orchestra in Boston. 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

I just love doing research on this piece of music by Jacques Offenbach because it just looks like so much fun. A Trip to the Moon. It was an opera in four acts with 23 scenes, and it was based on From the Earth to the Moon by Jules Verne. The Trip to the Moon by Offenbach had its premiere in 1875, and it's just kind of goofy and strange. It's kind of a mix of science and fairy tale, and it's just wonderful. You can look on Wikipedia and see some pictures there of the two characters playing the charlatans, and they have the land of the paunchy once you get to the moon, and it's really kind of interesting. And once you get to the moon and you're in the land of the paunchy, of course you have a ballet. It's this, the Snowflake Ballet with the Gulbenkian Orchestra.

0: Well, there you get the Offenbach sound at the end of the Snowflake Ballet, just a small portion of a huge fairy tale opera that was called The Voyage Trip to the Moon. And yeah, very similar to Jules Verne's. He noticed that as well, and they kind of went around a little bit, but nothing ever came of it. And it's fabulous. I mean, some of the characters are Fantasia and Cosmos and Microscope and the Charlatans. It's terrific. And once you get to the moon and the land of the paunchy, they dance that ballet, the Snowflake Ballet, with the Gulbenkian Orchestra led by Michael Schwerchewski. I'm Lynn Werfel. Thank you so much for joining me.
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This is really a lovely suite of music, Mother Goose. The tale's for children, but Maurice Ravel never expected children would perform this or play it, although he wrote it for piano in the beginning. We'll find out what stories he picked and listen to Mother Goose in 5 minutes.

Jean-Luc Plourde playing viola and Philippe Magnon playing oboe in the canzonetta from the Oboe Quintet in F major by Théodore Dubois. Coming up, some fun music. We're going to go back to Mother Goose. I'm Lynn Warfel, welcome, and this is music that Ravel wrote originally in two piano form for the Gadebsky children. They were the children of friends of his who premiered a piano work, and he never intended for the kids to perform it, but just enjoy Mother Goose, everything from the princess to Tom Thumb to more. Here is the Mother Goose Suite with the Bergen Philharmonic.

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1: 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This week, legendary pianist Marta Argerich joins Lahav Shani and the Munich Philharmonic for Beethoven's second piano concerto. We also hear Louise Fradenk's dramatic Overture No. 2 and the final symphony by Brahms. I'm Steve Seal. That's coming up on APM's Symphony Cast.
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0: This is music by Nino Rota for a Fellini film, 8 and a half. This is Walking the Gangplank.

Walking the Gangplank from 8 and a Half, a Fellini film for which Nino Rota did the music, as you might expect. The Orchestra of La Scala Milan, led by Riccardo Muti. This is pianist Stephen Huff to play something I think you'll recognize.

0: Lovely and Lilting. Hello, Young Lovers from The King and I, that performance by pianist Stephen Huff.
1: I'm pianist Peter Dugan. 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
1: Hear unconventional performances from five talented teens sure to inspire you. Next time on From the Top.

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1: Org. This is one of Bach's two-part inventions played on clarinet by Martin Frost.

clarinetist Martin Frost, a whole different sort of texture to that. Clarinet and cello, that was Martin Frost and Anastasia Kobenka playing the two-part invention number 4 by Bach. Well, a little more Bach never hurts. This is a violin concerto in D. The violinist is Elizabeth Wallfisch, and the Orchestra of the Age of Enlightenment is accompanying her.

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0: Music by Johann Sebastian Bach, the D minor violin concerto with Elizabeth Wallfisch, and performing along with her, the Orchestra of the Age of Enlightenment. I'm Lynn Warfel.
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4: When to save something and when to pitch it, there's a conundrum. Throwing things away can feel so liberating as long as there are no regrets or second thoughts. So, if you find yourself asking, save or toss, and you decide to save, it's best if it's done in an organized way. Just offhand, I can't think of many kids who can be described as organized, but Benjamin Britten was no ordinary kid. At age 10 or thereabouts, he began writing some musical sketches, which he then squirreled away somewhere safe. A decade later, he transformed them into his simple symphony. I'm Mindy Ratner. It's on the way this hour.

from the Suite for Strings by Irish composer Joan Trimble. That was the prelude. Fionnuala Hunt conducted the Irish Chamber Orchestra. I'm Mindy Rantner. It's great to have your company for classical music on this last Saturday in September. Pianist Anna Scheleste plays music by Fanny Mendelssohn in just a very few minutes. We have a patriotic piece by Jean Sibelius and music by Benjamin Britten. Same as his name, alliterative in every way and based on sketches he made starting at about age 10 or so. The Simple Symphony is on the way. James DePriest conducts the Helsinki Philharmonic in Dmitri Shostakovich's festive overture.

James DePriest and the Helsinki Philharmonic with a festive overture by Dmitri Shostakovich. This next music is by Fanny Mendelssohn, a piano sonata in a recording by Anna Celeste.

0: a piano sonata by Fanny Mendelssohn, played by Anna Celeste. She and her husband, pianist Dimitri Celeste, have an appearance at Carnegie Hall on October 18th, then a benefit, some chamber music, and in late November, right around Thanksgiving time, Anna Celeste will be in Tel Aviv playing Rachmaninoff with the Israel Philharmonic.
1: The city of Venice has inspired composers for centuries. 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I'm Stephen Bythman. 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
0: It's a good thing that Benjamin Britten saved some musical sketches he made when he was 10, 11, 12 years old. He turned them into the Simple Symphony. Iona Brown and the Norwegian Chamber Orchestra made this recording.

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0: The Simple Symphony, an alliterative work with alliterative movement titles as well. Music by Benjamin Britten. There's more. This music, published as his Opus 4 when he was, in his 20s, based on sketches he made as a child. Iona Brown conducted the Norwegian Chamber Orchestra, an ensemble now in its 50th year.
1: Not long before England's King George I died in 1727, he signed the papers making German-born musician George Frederick Handel a British subject. Handel's first commission with his new status was writing anthems for the coronation of King George II. You'll hear one of those royal celebratory anthems and other music fit for a newly crowned king or queen on Sunday Baroque this week.
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0: Finlandia. 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

Well, today we're doing what we usually do on the last Saturday of the month, and that is present something called Your Classical Discoveries. We do that on a weekly basis, but the point is that on the last Saturday, we customarily take a look back at the month and celebrate some composers' birthdays. Well, guess what? The composer of this music was born on this date in 1898 in New York City. He was George Gershwin. His Rhapsody in Blue is on the way on Your Classical Discoveries. Englishman William Boyce was born in London. We don't know exactly when, but he was baptized on the 11th of September in 1711. This is his Symphony No. 2.

The Symphony No. 2 by William Boyce. It's always nice to have company for classical music. I'm Mindy Ratner. I'm glad I have yours on this 26th of September. Coming up on your classical discoveries as we celebrate composers' birthdays, George Gershwin. Gershwin was born on this very date in 1898, and we'll celebrate with his Rhapsody in Blue. There's music, too, by the Italian Saverio Mercadante and Johann Pachelbel, the German composer, whose Canon is by far his best-known piece. It's coming up later in the hour. English composer Gustav Holst was born September 21st, 1874, in Cheltenham. One of his best-known works for orchestra is The Planets, and this is Jupiter.

Jupiter, the Bringer of Jollity from the Planets by Gustav Holst. Andrew Davis conducted the BBC Philharmonic. We are celebrating composers' birthdays today on Your Classical Discoveries. And this next was a very talented fellow who just had to try harder. Why? Well, his big brother is one of the most famous composers of the classical period. Here we're talking about Michael Haydn, younger brother of Franz Joseph. Michael Haydn, born September 14th, 1737 in Rohrau, Austria. This is his second trumpet concerto.

0: Well, he did something his brother didn't do, I think. Michael Haydn wrote at least two trumpet concerti, of which that was the second. Håkon Hardenberger was soloist with Elgar Howarth conducting the London Philharmonic.
1: The city of Venice has inspired composers for centuries. 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I'm Stephen Bythman. 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

Our next birthday celebration is for a composer who was actually born on this date, September 26th, in 1898. He was George Gershwin. Simone Dinnerstein made a recording of his Rhapsody in Blue with Christian Järvi and the MDR Leipzig Radio Symphony.

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0: Oh, happy birthday, George Gershwin. Born in New York, September 26th, that's today, 1898. Simona Dinnerstein was soloist with Christian Järvi and the MDR Leipzig Radio Symphony in Gershwin's Rhapsody in Blue.
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We are celebrating composers' birthdays yet to come this hour. Johann Pachelbel, whose reputation rests chiefly, if not exclusively, on the piece that we have on our playlist. But before that, music by Saverio Mercadante, an Italian composer, primarily of operas. He was born on September 17th, 1795. This is the finale from his Flute Concerto No. 2.

The finale from the Flute Concerto No. 2 by Saverio Mercadante, who it appears was the subject of an article written by someone at Florida State University identifying him as the lesser known composer of the month. James Galway was the flutist. Claudio Scimone conducted I Solisti Veneti. And this is the Canon by Johann Pachelbel.

0: The Canon by Johann Pachelbel, born or baptized 11 September 1653, we heard the Orpheus Chamber Orchestra.
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The man who wrote this music was a good friend of somebody else from the same country who was even more famous as a composer. And they were both inspired, in large measure, by the wealth of folk music in their country. Okay, the country was Norway. The friend was Grieg, and the composer of this music, Johan Svendsen. I'm Mindy Rantner. Svendsen was also a conductor and violinist. And we'll hear his third Norwegian Rhapsody on Your Classical Discoveries. Amy Marcy Cheney had a September birthday, which we're celebrating on Your Classical Discoveries. Violinist Gabrielle Lester and pianist Diana Ambash with this scherzo.

Scherzo by Amy Beach, born September 5th, 1867, in Henniker, New Hampshire. We are celebrating composers' birthdays. Today on Your Classical Discoveries, I'm Mindy Rantner. September birthdays this hour include Johann Svensson, Darius Milhaud, and Clara Schumann. Another composer born in September was Friedrich Kuhlau. He was born in Germany on September 11, 1786, made Denmark his home for much of his life. Michael Schoenvandt conducts the Danish National Radio Symphony Orchestra in the overture to The Elf's Hill.

The overture to the Elf's Hill by Danish composer Friedrich Kuhlau. The Danish National Radio Symphony was conducted by Michael Schoenvandt. Well, if you wanted to travel, say, from Copenhagen to Oslo, distance is about 300 miles as the crow flies. If you're going to drive or take the ferry, it's longer and really interesting. And Oslo is exactly where we're going now as we celebrate the birthday of Johan Svendsen, born September 30th, 1840 in Oslo. He and Edvard Grieg together were two of the really bright lights on the musical scene in Norway. This is Svendsen's third Norwegian Rhapsody.

0: He was a contemporary and friend, compatriot too, of Edvard Grieg. He was Johann Svensson, born September 30th, 1840, and he was the composer of the music we just heard played by the South Jutland Symphony with conductor Bjarte Engeset. That was the Norwegian Rhapsody number 3.
1: 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This week, legendary pianist Marta Argerich joins Lahav Shani and the Munich Philharmonic for Beethoven's second piano concerto. We also hear Louise Farenc's dramatic Overture No. 2 and the final symphony by Brahms. I'm Steve Seal. That's coming up on APM's SymphonyCast.
2: 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And coming up this afternoon at 4, it's Connections with Stephen Pythman. 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

and our birthday celebration on your classical discoveries takes us to the south of France, to Marseille, where Darius Milhaud was born on September 4th, 1892. Jean-Pascal Tortelier and the Ulster Orchestra made this recording of one of Milhaud's best-known, best-loved works called Le Bœuf sur le Toit.

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0: Le bœuf sur le toit, sometimes translated as the bull on the roof. I think it's actually the ox on the roof. Music by Darius Milhaud, born in Marseille, September 4th, 1892. Jean-Pascal Tortelier conducted the Ulster Orchestra. Milhaud had a fascinating and productive life. He spent some time in Brazil in the waning years of the First World War as secretary to the French ambassador, Paul Claudel. He later came to the United States as a refugee. He wrote a lot of music and taught a lot of very fine composers.
1: The city of Venice has inspired composers for centuries. Their music ranges from majestic to romantic, from simple to complex, from beautifully atmospheric to just a bit strange. I'm Stephen Bythman. 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
0: Clara Schumann was born in Leipzig on September 13th, 1819. A fine pianist and a fine composer, too. This is the finale from her piano concerto.

0: Isidore Canemason at the keyboard with Holly Matheson conducting the Royal Liverpool Philharmonic in the finale from Clara Schumann's Piano Concerto.
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4: I'm Stephen Pythman. Welcome to Connections. When I seek another word for music, I never find any other word than Venice. So wrote 19th century philosopher Friedrich Nietzsche, and indeed, since its foundation over 1600 years ago, Italy's City of Water has appealed to the popular imagination and inspired poets, novelists, artists, and composers. Their music ranges from majestic to romantic, from simple to complex, from atmospheric to, well, just a bit strange. In the next hour, Venice, in works by Rossini, Liszt, Chopin, Offenbach, and more. Antonio Salieri was born in 1750 in Venetian territory and lived a year in Venice itself. His Symphony in D Major, known as the Venetian, was compiled from several existing pieces and scored for strings, oboes, and horns. The first movement was originally the overture to the School for Jealousy, which was produced in Venice in 1778.

Matthias Bommert led the London Mozart players in the first movement of the Venetian Symphony by 18th-century Italian composer Antonio Salieri. 20th-century author Thomas Mann once called Venice half fairy tale and half tourist trap, and indeed, tourism has long been a mainstay of the Venetian economy. Visitors have been charmed by the city's location in the heart of the Venetian Lagoon and by its exquisite architecture and art. Many are intrigued to learn that it had flourished for 11 centuries as an independent republic, thanks to its strong commercial interests and political influence over vast areas of sea and land. All those factors made a strong impression on composer Franz Liszt, inspiring several piano pieces that would ultimately become part of a musical travelogue of his journeys through Italy in the 1830s. One, the Gondolier's Song, is based on a melody by Giovanni Battista Perocchini, an Italian composer born in 1784.

Louis Loerte performed The Gondolier Song by Franz Liszt, published in 1861. Born in Venice in 1876, Ermanno Wolf Ferrari paid homage to his birthplace in his Venetian suite, the first of four small orchestral pieces he wrote between 1935 and 1939. It's not entirely about the city, however. It also reflects the composer's worries about his health, his income, and Italy's fascist government. Even in the fourth movement, Festive Dawn, there seems to be more than a touch of sadness, even regret.

Friedrich Haider led the Oviedo Philharmonia in Festive Dawn, the final movement of the Suite Veneziana by Ermanno Wolf-Ferrari from 1935, written during a troubled period of Italian history. On the other hand, Venice has been the setting for a number of comic operas and operettas. It's true that Johann Strauss Jr.'s A Night in Venice sounds thoroughly Viennese, but Gilbert and Sullivan's The Gondoliers offers moments when Italian musical styles break through its otherwise British demeanor. It tells the tale of two Venetian gondoliers who, due to an error of identity when they were young boys, has made one of them the heir to the throne of a nearby kingdom. The overture to The Gondoliers is performed by the Pro Arte Orchestra, led by Malcolm Sargent.

Malcolm Sargent led the Pro Arte Orchestra in the overture to Gilbert and Sullivan's The Gondoliers from 1889. The comic opera's complicated plot and love stories reinforce movie critic Roger Ebert's comment that nothing ever seems straightforward in Venice, least of all its romances. That's certainly true of Rossini's opera Otello, which differs greatly from Shakespeare's tragedy and from Verdi's more famous version of the tale. Among other things, Rossini sets his opera entirely in Venice, and the role of the villain Iago is much less diabolical. The difference in tone is clear on the opera's overture, which varies from lighthearted to heavily dramatic.

0: Neville Marriner led the Academy of St. Martin in the Fields in an excerpt from the overture to the opera Otello by Gioachino Rossini from 1816. The opera is set entirely in Venice, echoing 19th century author Mary Shelley's observation, "There is something so different in Venice from any other place in the world." In a moment, that viewpoint is underscored in music by Chopin, Offenbach, Britten, and more. I'm Stephen Pythman. 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
0: I'm Stephen Pythman, and this is Connections. Today, exploring music inspired by the city of Venice. After the city fell under Austrian control in 1798, Carnival celebrations were halted and not revived until the late 19th century, by which time the popular concert piece, the Carnival of Venice, had become almost inescapable. However, the title is deceptive, for the piece is based on a Neapolitan folk tune that violinist-composer Niccolò Paganini appropriated, writing 20 variations on the melody and calling it the Carnival of Venice. Perhaps because he thought Venice sounded a bit more upscale than Naples. Frédéric Chopin attended most of Paganini's concerts in Warsaw and was bowled over by the Italian's virtuosity on the violin. The result was Chopin's Souvenir de Paganini, essentially a theme and variations based on the Carnival of Venice.

Vladimir Ashkenazy performed Souvenir de Paganini by Frédéric Chopin from 1829, based on the Carnival of Venice as written and performed by violinist Niccolò Paganini. As we heard earlier in the hour, the songs of Venetian gondoliers have inspired a number of classical works. In Italian, those songs are called barcarola, in French, barcarola, the most famous of which is heard in Jacques Offenbach's opera, The Tales of Hoffmann, whose third act is set in Venice.

L'Orchestre de la Suisse Romande, conducted by Neeme Järvi in an orchestral version of the Barcarolle that opens Act 3 of Offenbach's The Tales of Hoffmann. With few exceptions, it's the beauty of Venice that inspires visitors. However, author Thomas Mann also noted what he called its flattering and suspect beauty, in whose often unhealthy air, composers have been inspired to lulling tones of a sleepy eroticism. Those words also underpin Mann's novel, Death in Venice, which tells the story of a successful but aging writer in search of beauty and spiritual fulfillment, but who instead sows the seeds of his own destruction. We sense that in the eerie orchestral music from Benjamin Britten's operatic version of the story, performed by the English Chamber Orchestra, conducted by Stuart Bedford.

An excerpt from the suite, drawn from Benjamin Britten's opera Death in Venice, based on the novel by Thomas Mann, was performed by the English Chamber Orchestra, conducted by Stuart Bedford. Both Britten and Mann might have agreed with American author Christopher Moore, who notes that everything in Venice is just a little bit creepy as much as it's beautiful. That feeling certainly permeates the film Don't Look Now, in which illusion, reality, and fear drive the story of a father following the ghost of his dead child through the streets of Venice. It culminates in his wife's lonely sorrow, echoed in the film's concluding music by Pino Donaggio.

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The closing music from Pino Donaggio's score from the 1973 film Don't Look Now was conducted by Giampiero Bonecchi. On a cheerier note, we have 19th century German-Swiss composer Joachim Raff, whose family holidays in Italy produced a rich musical harvest, including his set of six piano pieces titled Souvenir of Venice. The fourth piece, Feeding the Pigeons, depicts a visitor's impression of the winged denizens of St. Mark's Square, complete with the sound of fluttering wings.

performed Feeding the Pigeons from the Souvenir of Venice, a set of piano pieces by Joachim Raff, published in 1873. Of all the composers who played a part in the late 19th century renaissance of Italian instrumental music, Luigi Mancinelli is probably the least well known. His lively orchestral suite, Scenes of Venice, depicts a young couple who meet and fall in love in the city. The first movement takes place during the real Carnival of Venice.

The Rome Symphony, led by Francesco Lavecchia, in Carnival, the opening movement of Scenes of Venice by Luigi Mancinelli from 1877. The music we've heard in the past hour is remarkably varied, perhaps because, like only a handful of other cities around the world, Venice seems to cast its own particular spell on each person who visits there. American author Fran Lebowitz said it beautifully. "If you read a lot, nothing is as great as you've imagined," she writes, "but Venice is. Venice is better."

0: I'm Stephen Pifman, inviting you to join me again for Connections. Recording engineers were Mark Jones and Chris Feltz. 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
3: Hello, my name is Chloe Robertson, a 15-year-old bassoonist from Rockville, Maryland, and today I will be performing the fourth movement of the Foch Bassoon Sonata in C major with pianist Dasha Gabay. Here on From the Top. I hope you enjoy.